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To hear more options, press 0. Message erased. Goodbye. Goodbye. Goodbye. Goodbye.

next time you decide to cut a record, is it? Just remember, everything has to pass through me. I make the hits, not the public. I tell the DJs what to play, you see? Play back that tape, that play me, sir.

It's Saturday night on Radio Woodstock 100.1. And we're in an hour of reggae roots, rock steady, and dub, riding that sweet, easy lover's rock with Coco T and his voice just gliding over the rhythm. We heard Biddy McLean, another one, doing his thing in lover's rock, recorded on Bond Street, Kingston, where he laid new vocals over vintage Treasure Isle rock steady rhythms that were originally produced by Duke Reed, featuring musicians like Tommy McCook. So you've got this 70s soul song getting wrapped in that beautiful old school Jamaican sound from Biddy McLean. Sugar Mino, we heard Alvin Davis, Pachiman Scientist with the Taxi to Baltimore dub, Augustus Pablo, It's Asia, It's Saturday Night, and we're going to keep things moving with Lincoln Barrington Mino, aka Sugar Mino, one of the key voices to come out of Studio One in the late 70s, and later a huge supporter of younger Jamaican artists through his youth promotion organization. Praise his name. It's Saturday night.

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It's Saturday night on Radio Woodstock 100.1 with the Cavemen, the Nigerian brother duo, pulling that old high life sound into something warm and completely current with Stranger. Papa Wemba. That is the latest from Papa Wemba with Show Me the Way. Sampa the Great, William Oyeyebar with Ride On Baby, father of Nigerian electro afro funk. Skin Shape, Bola Johnson with Lago CC. Durdur Band and Victor Uwafo, Nigerian musician, internationally recognized, big in the 70s with Happy Day from Me to You. And it's Asia, and we're going to keep things moving. And if you haven't turned your volume up, now is the time. So just crank it a couple of notches, one more, and keep it moving with Mo. Bounce. It's Saturday night. Bounce.

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0: That's enough? Okay.

0: It's Saturday night on Radio Woodstock 100.1. Tina Turner, Acid Queen. And this one came right out of her role in the 1975 film version of Tommy, where she played the Acid Queen herself. We heard from Say She with Prism, a brand new one from Los Bichos, Hang Up Part 2. It's their new one with Adrian Quesada and Sin Cane, and the first taste of their upcoming Los Bichos and Friends Volume 1 album coming out in November, and it stretches their instrumental world into something even more funkier, more collaborative, a little London, a little Latin psych, a little William Anya Borish. Funk in there too. It's all welcome here. We heard Dirty Art Club, Caribou, Salt with Warrior, and Mo with Bounce. I hope you had fun. I had a lot of fun. I hope you heard something that you never heard before and you really, really liked it. I hope you did hear something that you have heard before, just not in a really, really long time, and you remembered how much you really, really liked it. And I always like to leave you with like a little positive nugget, a little something to keep in your back pocket. Not everything needs to make sense right now. Some things just need time to become clear. Let that one marinate, and I'll catch you all back here on Monday.
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0: 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Aho!
1: Greetings, everyone. Welcome to the Woodstock Roundtable. Doug Grunther, your host, looking forward to 2 hours of improvisation. Very interesting in-studio guest who's been here before. Some cool music, a hot jukebox segment, and we always leave room for surprises. As listeners to this program know, two of my favorite subjects are dreams and synchronicities. Both connect to the deep potential of the unconscious mind. This morning, I'll recount a conversation I had yesterday that involves a really interesting synchronicity and a level of art based on light and shadow and what that has to do with our minds. The first major hurricane of the season has been pummeling the Florida Panhandle, Mississippi, Alabama, moving north. Its name is Isaias, and the meaning of that name, quite interesting. Stay tuned. Our in-studio guest, we welcome back Susan Weed, a best-selling author, world-renowned expert on the healing power of plants, and keeper of the wise woman tradition. Joining me is co-host Ron Van Warmer, host of Acoustic Breakfast here on Radio Woodstock. We'll have jazz from the Sultan of Sonic Soul, Gus Mancini. And when we open up our Woodstock Roundtable jukebox, we'll hear the softest, most endearing voice from the latest album of a voice you don't expect that from. All happening if you stay tuned to the Woodstock Roundtable.

0: And open the pod bay doors, Hal, too. Good morning, Ron.
1: Good morning, Doug.
0: You didn't see any red in the sky when you left Kingston to come to our Woodstock, Radio Woodstock studios.
1: It was still dark skies.
0: So it wasn't the aurora.
1: No.
0: When I came recently, a beautiful red glow in the sky.
1: Oh.
0: So I looked it up with my chatbot here, and it has to do with the angle of the sun and the certain level of the atmosphere and reflecting off the clouds in a certain... I don't understand it, except it was beautiful.
1: Yeah.
0: But that alone is one of the themes that's been consistent on this show, one that I really became much more familiar with when writing my book, The Quantum of the Dream, and that is... And this is a real paradigm shift that we humans are going to either learn or suffer from. And that is, we've been taught that we are, because of our intelligence, which comes from nature, that we are somehow separate from nature, and we can use our intelligence to manipulate nature for our personal material needs. How's that working out?
1: Yeah.
0: The fact is, we live within nature's intelligence. And as we've talked about on the show, and we'll continue to talk about, nature's intelligence

0: system of intertwining roots and it's amazing. So yeah, when you see something beautiful like that red glow, at the same time we have our first major hurricane of the season.
1: Yeah.
0: And hurricanes, of course, are quite damaging. And we need empathy. 4 people died so far, but close to 1 million were without power.
1: Yeah.
0: Very disruptive. At the same time, you could tell me, I have to be honest, it is so exciting to watch the violence of something like a hurricane or a tornado. It's nature doing its thing in a way that isn't an advantage to us, right?
1: Uh-huh.
0: And yet it is, because in the dream world, often a violent hurricane or tornado, huge winds, represent the potential now for a real change. Because how does change happen? A significant change only happens when what was holding it back, which is usually an unconscious pattern in our brain, gets destroyed.
1: Yeah.
0: Or let go of.
1: One of the dreams that I had many years ago that has stuck with me all these years was one where I was out in a wheat field, and the wind was so strong that I was clawing my way across the field to get to the other side. And it was just, this wind was blowing so hard against me that I couldn't make much progress.
0: Right,
1: and that was years ago, and I've never forgotten that.
0: And depending upon the details of the dream and a conversation we'd have about it, that could be the dream saying, stop working so hard, going in the direction you think you are. It may not be the right direction. Maybe the wind is saving you, you know. Or it could be that you could do an act of imagination. We're going to do a little act of imagination as an audience a little bit later, where literally you replay the dream and ask the wind, why is it causing so much resistance?
1: Uh-huh.
0: And you'd say, well, wait a minute, I'm just going to make up an answer. Yeah, that might be at first. But if you keep asking the question in a quiet space and in a reflective mood, eventually an answer will come that wasn't expected.
1: Yeah.
0: From the unconscious. And that's often the purpose of the dream. So, and just think of the most, whether we like the way it's taught or not, the most influential book ever written is the Bible.
1: Yeah.
0: Huh? And the wind plays a huge role in, it's often used as a metaphor for spirit.
1: Uh-huh.
0: Okay. And the hurricane is devastating, right? Disruptive, destructive. And its power is fascinating at some level. And I'm going to start with a couple jokes here today. But remind me, I will be retelling the John Dido Laurie story about hurricanes.
1: Oh, yeah.
0: Because John Dido Laurie, for don't remember, a brilliant, renowned Zen master who started the Zen Mountain Monastery in Mount Tremper, which is still vibrant today. And we were so fortunate to get him on this program twice. And he's such a interesting guy and spirit. And he told a story in response to my question, what is enlightenment? You know, I throw that one out there.
1: Uh-huh.
0: And without batting an eyelash, he told the story of something that he experienced, which serves as a beautiful metaphor for why nature and hurricanes in particular can be a symbol of transformation in a very positive way. So we'll get to that. Okay. But I want to start with some humor, because we could all use a good laugh these days, right?
1: Yeah.
0: So was it last week that I tell the Stephen Wright joke about staying in an old hotel?
1: No.
0: Okay. My memory is not great. So two of my favorite comedians are similar and different in interesting ways. Stephen Wright.

0: still around. Mitch Hedberg died tragically at a young age, a drug overdose. Those who don't remember him, he was a brilliant comic. One of those who, when the first time he went on Letterman, the audience just adopted him immediately. He had a very Southern drawl, and he, aside from being very clever, he was more clever than, but he got, audiences always laughed because his delivery was so perfect, and his persona was so, he could establish a persona so quickly, which is fascinating to me. So I just thought I'd start with two really cool one-liners, one from Mitch Hedberg and one from Stephen Wright.
1: Okay.
0: Now, Stephen Wright, a lot of his stuff, some of it I laugh at, but mostly I smile, which is a real tribute, right? Not all jokes are meant to be laugh out loud. Some of them are just, you just sit there and go, that is so clever.
1: Yeah.
0: Why didn't I think of that? Or how did he think of that, right?
1: He is clever.
0: And he, I would say his jokes are psychedelic in the sense that he gets such an interesting, weird take on things. But when I really thought about it, what I think is the key to his humor and where it connects with dreams is he's showing how ridiculous we look when we take things literally too often. And in the dream world, if you take a dream literally, you're not going to come close to what it's trying to say, for the same reason that a brilliant poem, you don't read it literally.
1: Right.
0: Right? It's metaphoric. And for reasons that are complex, metaphors are a more powerful form of communication than literal reporting. And we love our journalists who report on things. But there's no such thing as purely objective reporting. Everything gets filtered through our subjective experience and unconscious memories and perceptions and prejudices, et cetera, and preferences. So I'm going to give the two lines. The Hedberg is a little longer than one line. It's so cleverly put together, right? Okay, so the Stephen Wright, I could have sworn I mentioned this on air once, but anyway.
1: You might have once, but it wasn't last week.
0: But to me, it's such a perfect, I don't even know if you call it a joke, a perfect, ridiculous, beautiful, funny perception. And it's real quick, and it goes, I stayed in an old hotel last night, and this morning I got a wake-up letter. That is so brilliant, right?
1: It is.
0: And we got a laugh out of it.
1: Yeah.
0: Right? Now, I'm going to predict that you may not laugh at this Mitch Hedberg, but it's so brilliantly put together. Ready?
1: Okay.
0: And again, I can't even come close to matching his Southern accent that's beautifully inviting. And his whole body language. But here he goes. I bought a donut, and they gave me a receipt for the donut. I don't need a receipt for the donut. I'll just give you the money. You give me the donut. End of transaction. We don't need to bring ink and paper into this. I just can't imagine a scenario where I would have to prove that I bought a donut. I mean, that is so brilliant because I'm going to guess that 96.8% of our listeners have had an experience where they go, why are they offering me a receipt for that?
1: Yeah.
0: And I'm going to read that again because it's just constructed so beautifully. I bought a donut and they gave me a receipt for the donut. I don't need a receipt for the donut. All right. So he starts out with, we all agree, not funny.
1: Right.
0: It's ridiculous. I'll just give you the money. You give me the donut. End of transaction. Now he's doubling down, and it starts to get funny. We don't need to bring ink and paper into this. That is such a beautiful construction.
1: It is. That is brilliant.
0: We don't have... That's poetic. We don't have to bring ink and paper into this. And then I just can't imagine a scenario where I would have to prove that I bought a donut.
1: This is brilliant.
0: every time I'm ready to give up on the human race, including myself, I hear something like that, and I go, maybe it's worth keeping us around for a while. Right? Maybe, maybe. And not that these chatbots can't imitate a sense of humor, right? Now, if you prompt them properly, for example, if I typed in the Stephen Wright joke, I stayed in an old-fashioned hotel. In the morning, they gave me a wake-up letter. and then I gave them the Mitch Hedberg donut and receipt thing, right? And said, now construct a joke in a similar style.
1: Okay?
0: It would come out with something that was impressive, but maybe probably not funny. But if I said, give me five jokes that reflect that kind of humor, and then you took the one that you felt was the best of the five, right? And then said, okay, let's work on this one, shorten it, and make it more ridiculous. And eventually, you would get a very good joke collaborating with the chat.
1: Right.
0: As opposed to saying, all right, here's what I want you to do. Give me an answer.
1: Do this for me.
0: Right? Now, it can do that with research, right?
1: Yeah.
0: So, for example, when I asked it the question, what is causing the red glow in the sky over Kingston, New York this morning? It gave me a good scientific answer. I would double check it because it may not have found the best, but that's the conversation we have to have. It. If I wanted to know more about that red glow, I would pick out a part of what it said and said, tell me more about that.
1: Right.
0: And then come back and say, okay, I'm not clear on this. Could you clarify that? And eventually you'd get a very good answer. But it requires a collaboration. So anyway, there's an opening. I want to talk, I love synchronicities.
1: Yeah.
0: I live for synchronicities. Experiencing them and just hearing about them. So a synchronicity, a term coined by the great depth psychologist Carl Jung, are two events, could be more than two events, that clearly didn't cause one another. But they're so meaningfully connected, we just can't believe it was a coincidence. Okay. The standard simple type of synchronicity would be you think of somebody you haven't talked to in 5 years, and the next day they call you.
1: Right.
0: Something like that. Okay. But synchronicities can be life-changing. So I still have a real estate license, and one of the things I enjoy is hearing from former clients and how they're doing. So I got an email from a former client, and about 10 years ago I helped him and his woman partner purchase a property in Woodstock, which was unique in that. She is a brilliant artist, he is very good at building things and organizing things. So he's kind of her manager, and they travel back and forth from Japan a lot, et cetera. And the property they bought was a 900 square foot cabin that was in total disarray. It was pretty much a gut renovation. On a really nice 1+ acre process, very close to the village of Woodstock. Now, in real estate terms, since I moved up here in 1980, as you to help start this radio station, you were a part of the group. Basically, Ulster County was Woodstock was the cool place. New Paltz had the college, and everything else was kind of outlying areas. No longer. You have Stone Ridge, Rosendale, Accord, Saugerties, are all cultural centers. And real estate-wise, a similar home in Saugerties or Stone Ridge or Rosendale is going to cost pretty much the same as that home in Woodstock. That said, Woodstock still has a special appeal. It deserves its reputation as one of the country's great artist colonies. And it still, to this day, attracts musicians, artists, progressive thinkers, alternative thinkers, etc. People interested in health. So this couple, I helped them purchase this property. He was going to renovate the cabin, and eventually he told me he wants to build a studio for his partner for her artwork, which is shown around the world. And so I got an email. They asked me to come and give them, they were just curious what their property was worth now. They're not ready to sell it, but they just want to get a feel for it. And I was looking forward to seeing the property because I hadn't seen the finished studio.
1: Right.
0: And it's gorgeous. And so they were telling me a story that's a beautiful synchronicity. It turns out they did some research because they found out that the cabin that they purchased was originally built by an Italian artist who was well known in Italy, not so well known here in Woodstock. And his name was Alfeo Faggi, F-A-G-G-I. He was a sculptor and an artist. And he had built a studio on the property.
1: Hmm.
0: So we're getting a little karmic connection here. He was born in the late 19th century, died in 1966. His son then lived there, and he was a professor of history at Columbia, my alma mater. And then he moved out and rented it to a woman for about 10 years. And then when she left, it just fell in disarray. And that's when my clients bought the property and brought it back to life. So they were telling me about the history of this Alfeo Faggi, who originally built not only the cabin, but had a studio there and did a lot of his great artwork there. And a tree ended up falling on the studio, and it was in disarray. So it wasn't even, they'd already carted all the stuff out of there. So there was no evidence of the studio. And so the two synchronicities are, so one day after they started renovating the property, they were living there as they were renovating it, about a mile outside the town of Woodstock, the village. They're outside, and a woman's walking up the road, and she stops and says, you know, I was the one who lived in that cabin for 10 years. I'm glad you're renovating it, right?
1: Huh.
0: And she said, and by the way, before I left, the granddaughter of the artist came to me and said, I can't take all this stuff away. If you want any of this art, you know, of his artwork that's left here, it's yours.
1: Wow.
0: So she took some of the smaller items. And she said to my clients, who now were living there, I feel you should have one of those pieces. And gave them this beautiful work of art by Alfeo Faggi. So that's just a nice Woodstock story.
1: Yeah.
0: The synchronicity is that one of the galleries that asked for Kumi's art, right, to display was in Santa Fe, New Mexico. So she brought her artwork, which I'll explain because her artwork is fascinating and unique and very connected to dreams.
1: Huh.
0: So she went down there for the opening of the show of her artwork, and across the street was a gallery in Santa Fe, which is an art community, that was featuring the sculptures of Alfeo Faggi.
1: Wow.
0: Now, one could say that's a coincidence. I don't buy it. Not when the property they bought, when they bought it, it was bought because they saw it as a perfect location to renovate a cabin and to their liking, and then build a studio. They didn't know at the time that that Alfeo Faggi was the original owner and had a studio there and was producing art very well respected in Italy. And now he's known around the world. So very interesting stuff. But so I found a little article on Faggi, and I want to celebrate him based on the synchronicity. The significant and surprisingly little remembered Woodstock sculptor Alfeo Faggi was born in Florence in 1885. At the age of six, I love this story. At the age of six, he observed a small figurine of a man playing a flute at a puppet show. Now, if that's not a dream image, I don't know what is.
1: Yeah.
0: He became so enamored with the figurine that he stole it. Okay, 6 years old. His mother ordered him to return the figure, but the experience marked his initial love of sculpture. Faggi's father, Alessandro, was a fresco painter and gave him his first art lessons. At 13, Alfeo enters the Accademia Belle Arti and during his time there won the three highest medals awarded at the school. Among his fellow students was Amadeo Modigliani. Upon finishing art school, Faggi studied anatomy at a local hospital. That's interesting.
1: Yeah.
0: Well, the man considered one of the greatest, not only artists, but Renaissance men, literally of all time, Leonardo da Vinci,
1: yeah,
0: studied human anatomy, which he considered a very important part of his art training. So Faggi studies anatomy at a local hospital and now begins to emulate the work of Italian primitives, especially drawn to the paintings of Giotto. While standing, this is, okay, ready? Dream image. While standing in front of a work by Michelangelo at the Casa Buonarroti, a guard, right, at the exhibition, remarked that artists should not picture things as they are, but as they ought to be.
1: Hmm.
0: The remark came as a revelation. Faggi abandoned the academic formulas he had been taught in school, for which he got all these awards, and in his sculpture embraced the realm of the imagination.
1: Mm.
0: So that to me is something relevant to all of us, whether we're artists or not. To first learn the rules.
1: Yeah.
0: And then learn how to abandon them for the imagination, right?
1: Right.
0: I feel we need the rules, and I was never good at following rules as a kid or as an adult, but we need the rules as something to react against.
1: Yeah.
0: Right? It actually can boost the imagination because we have something to react against.
1: The best singers have the ability to and the knowledge to sing exactly as it should be, but they then take that and make it their own and do things that wouldn't be acceptable except that they know the rules, so they know how to break them.
0: Yeah, Gus speaks to that, our Sultan of Sonic Soul. Well, remember to ask him about that because so much of his work is improvisation.
1: Right.
0: But he first had to master the rules of harmonics
1: exactly. Before
0: you can start improvising. So, I just find the whole story magical and the magical part of Woodstock. And let's be honest, Woodstock as a village can be very not in my backyard. and Woodstock as a town has a huge ego about itself. Mm-hmm. But underneath that is a true vibration. The natives who lived here before it became an art colony felt there were really very important spirits in these mountains and valleys. And that part has never disappeared from Woodstock.
1: No, it hasn't.
0: And it certainly inspires what goes on here at Radio Woodstock, right? Is a lot of that invisible but felt vibe.
1: Yeah.
0: You know, and a story like that of someone buying a property to bring it back to life in order to create art, right? And then find out there's a whole karmic connection there with another fine artist who ends up, after being deceased for many decades, his art is shown across the street from where your artwork is being shown. And they showed me the piece that the woman who had rented there gave to them, feeling they should have it on their... It's a small, beautiful piece that has a beautiful place on the mantle of the huge hearth that was part of the original. The only thing that was intact in that cabin was the fireplace. Everything else was in shambles.
1: Really?
0: And now it's a beautiful... And what Eric was able to do contracting it was maintain as much, this is, and I've seen this done well, and I've seen this done so poorly in real estate, where someone takes an historic property and modernizes it for modern comforts and destroys the original vibe. You feel in their cabin, you are in a totally comfortable place. Lots of light, lots of those Woodstock types windows. There's lots of light. It doesn't feel cramped at all, even though it's only a 900 square foot, two bedroom, one bathroom cabin.
1: Wow.
0: Because there's beautiful flow. And he was able to maintain that beautiful stone hearth fireplace as the centerpiece of the main room, right? So you feel the vibe, the original artistic vibe, and yet it's totally modern and comfortable. And that's not easy to do.
1: No.
0: So when we come back from our break, I want to talk about Kumi's art, because she does something that she is considered the best in the world at. And that's creating art based on the relationship between light and shadow in a very unique way. And that is a perfect transition to dream work, because anyone who knows anything about the great work of Carl Jung knows that one of his most important strategies was called facing the shadow. It's something most of us don't like to do, and we're missing out on one of the most potentially transformational experiences we humans can have. So we'll get into that, a little art, some dream work, if you hang out with us here at the Woodstock Roundtable.

0: 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Phone number in West Hurley, 845-679-3706. And check in because, and we have to get, we'll get Claudia back on the show to update us on what's going on. But, oh, we've got to keep our teeth and gums healthy. This is the Woodstock Roundtable. Doug Grunther hosting. Ron Van Wormer controlling Hal to the computer and co-hosting. Let me talk about Kumi's art, and then we're going to do an active imagination exercise for about a minute. All right. Later on. I think you'll find that interesting. So I mentioned one of the really enjoyable parts of having a real estate license is, you know, reconnecting with clients. And 10 years ago, I worked with Kumi and Eric to get them this property, which they then renovated into a beautiful cottage. And Eric built a studio for Kumi's art, which is magnificent. Kumi Yamashita, you can check her out online, K-U-M-I, was born in Japan, received her Master of Fine Arts from the Glasgow School of Art in Scotland. And what she is known for are sculptures that play in an interesting way with light and shadow. Now you can say, well, so does a lot of art, but here's what she does. Her sculptures on the wall are interesting in and of themselves. But then she installs a lamp light, a lamp at a certain angle. And even with the light in the room on, when she turns the light next to the sculpture on, it creates an artistic shadow.
1: Hmm.
0: That's really interesting to look at. That is formed from kind of abstract numbers and images that are part of the wall sculpture. It's fascinating.
1: Yeah.
0: And she does other just totally unique types of art. And the studio that Eric built is just so beautiful and spacious for, you know, because she does a lot of her sculptures are large. She's exhibited all over the world. And I was fascinated because light and shadow, we're taught to go to the light and avoid the shadow.
1: Mm-hmm.
0: Big mistake. And Carl Jung was the best at this, and he came up with the term the shadow. The shadow is that part of us that we don't particularly care for. And some of that shadow are things we do want to get rid of, right? But what facing the shadow means, when I first got into dream work, I got interested by reading a book by Jeremy Taylor, who became my teacher, through whom I got certified in dream work. And his first book, Dream Work, Discovering the Creative, Depth of Your Dreams, is a primer on how to get started working our dreams. And both Jeremy and my first dream teacher, Dr. Montague Ullman, who had the coolest academic title I've ever heard, beat this one. He was a professor of psychiatry and parapsychology at Albert Einstein Medical School.
1: Hmm.
0: When I went to his training, he accepted 14 people once a year for a three-weekend training. He was in his 90s, and like the last 30 years of his life, he devoted to teaching dream work around the world, encouraging the fact that we can all really learn a lot from our dreams without going to an expert, right? With a little bit of reading and a little bit of practice, we can all tune in much more deeply to our dreams. What Jung proposed and I experienced when I first started learning to remember more dreams and work and play with our dreams. Our dreams want to play with us. Yeah, they can be nasty. They can feel nasty. The dream we worked on yours, right? You're smashing the head of a foe with a cobblestone.
1: Yeah.
0: And there's blood gushing all over the place. they're wake-up calls, right? Which is an interesting irony that to wake up, we need to tune into our dreams when we're asleep.
1: Mm-hmm.
0: Okay. But facing the shadow is an exercise. And when I first started learning dream work, I had a dream that we've all had, right? We're being chased by something.
1: Right. Oh, yeah.
0: We've all had it. And sometimes we don't even know what it is. And sometimes it's just a big, dark, menacing something, right? So I was fascinated with shadow work, and what was proposed is that if you have a dream of being chased and you can replay the dream, right, in your mind,
1: mm-hmm,
0: and turn around and face it, one of two things will happen. Either we'll learn something important, or it will just stop chasing us, which is good too. In my case, after doing some work on dreams, I woke up with a dream. I was being chased. I replayed it and turned around, and I have not been chased in a dream since.
1: Wow.
0: Now, I've had nightmares. Nightmares often have the best learning potential for us. I've had nightmares. I've had confrontations. I've been killed. I've all that stuff. But I've not been chased by anything mysterious.
1: Interesting.
0: Since turning now, and I'm not saying it happens right away, but the highest level is to actually remember to do that in the dream itself.
1: Yeah,
0: that's really advanced. But even if we replay it and turn around and see it, and if it's there, demand to know what it's doing there, right? It's what Jung proposed, and I've experienced it, and many people have experienced, is there's gold within that dark shadow, okay? The part that we disowned, we don't ever disown it. We may disown it consciously, but it's going to have a lot to say at our unconscious level. And so it's a really interesting exercise. The next time you have a dream, you're being chased, replay the dream, turn around, and even if the image isn't there, just say, whatever, whoever was chasing me, what are you doing here?
1: Mm.
0: Right? And you can confront it. You can ask. It may turn into an ally. It may just disappear. See, because the shadow part of our psyche cannot tolerate the light of recognition.
1: Ah.
0: This goes into the whole Dracula thing, right?
1: Right.
0: Dracula could not deal with the light. Bram Stoker was picking up on the psychological shadow. And so Kumi Yamashita's art is really interesting and beautiful and engaging in and of itself. But the fact that it plays so uniquely with shadow, and that, so here she has created this work of art that we get to experience. Then when the light is turned on at an angle, a shadow appears in a particular form,
1: mm-hmm.
0: based wow. on the light reflecting off the images of the sculpture. And so you have a whole new work of art consisting of shadow.
1: And she's got to be thinking of that while she's making the sculpture.
0: Yeah.
1: And how the light will reflect on that.
0: Which is why she's the best at it.
1: Yeah.
0: In the world.
1: That's amazing.
0: So if you want to check out her work, it's Kumi, K-U-M-I. Her last name is Yamashita, Y-A-M-A-S-H-I-T-A. Maybe you could put something up there on our Facebook page. I just love the whole story, light, shadow, the karmic connection with a former artist ending up in a gallery that's showing his artwork across the street. I hear stories like that, and once again, I stop giving up on humanity. Because every day I'm ready to do that.
1: Mm-hmm.
0: Interesting stuff.
1: Yeah.
0: What else did I have here? I had some other things on the agenda. What else? I'm trying to remember what else I wanted to talk about. Oh. Okay. So, we don't shy away from the shadow aspect of AI. And that shadow aspect is, it's becoming so intelligent that it's starting to improve itself without our prompting.
1: Mm-hmm.
0: In one case, it hacked a website on its own.
1: Right.
0: And we don't know where it's taking us.
1: No, we don't.
0: What's called AGI, we know what AI, artificial intelligence. AGI is general artificial intelligence. Why it's not GAI and AGI, I don't know. And what that means is that's when the majority of computer experts agree that AI is now more intelligent than human intelligence. Well, that's complicated because we don't even know 100% what intelligence is. We mentioned nature's intelligence, right?
1: Mm-hmm.
0: It's far superior to ours.
1: Yeah.
0: But we're not taught that. No, we're taught nature is something we look at and take from. How's that working out? No, we live within nature. Nature created us.
1: Yeah.
0: We created AI, which means nature created AI.
1: That's right.
0: And here's one. It goes to a great George Carlin routine where he went, I'm sick and tired of these environmentalists telling them we have to save the planet. Are you kidding me? The planet's not going anywhere. We are.
1: Yeah.
0: Okay, great routine. And some real truth to that. If it turns out that we are so greedy and incapable of change that we end up getting wiped out from climate change, Earth's not going anywhere and nature's No. not going anywhere. Nature will reinvent itself, Yeah. right? I'd like to think we can do better than that because nature gave us amazing minds.
1: If we use them.
0: Mm. And it would be a tragedy if we disappeared, because also, not only a tragedy because we're suffering, but because of us, you've got thousands of other species suffering.
1: Yeah.
0: I mean, we have a responsibility for that. But to think that, oh my God, the Earth's not going anywhere. Nature's not going anywhere. Where we're going, a lot depends on how intelligent we get. And the premise here on this program is that can only happen if we learn how to collaborate with AI, not compete with it.
1: Have to.
0: Et cetera. And for those doomsdayers, you might be right. AI might decide, you know what? These humans are a nuisance.
1: Mm-hmm.
0: Or they might treat us the way we treat a lot of animals, put them in zoos. All right. But we're projecting onto them what we did with our intelligence.
1: That's right.
0: But AI is learning from us. It's also learning that we are incredibly charitable, that we are inventive,
1: mm-hmm.
0: that we have empathy. We have felt empathy. We have imagination. Clearly, it's going to be impressed with a lot of the things we do that it can't.
1: Mm-hmm.
0: It's also going to be very aware of how screwed up we are. Yeah. And how selfish we are, and how obstinate we are about making changes that we aren't comfortable. So, yeah. But we need to collaborate with this. Why? Because, as the great Lynn Margulis proved biologically, we're here because microbes, one of nature's early experiments with life, figured out how to collaborate.
1: Right.
0: That's why we're here.
1: Yeah.
0: So the mistake is we interpret Darwin as saying, no, it's all competition. Well, that's not what he meant, but that's how it's perceived, right?
1: Yeah.
0: Survival of the fittest. Well, as he said, yeah, that means the people who can adapt the most. I mean, it's really
1: survival of the adaptable.
0: which is a form of intelligence.
1: Yeah.
0: It's not just IQ, it's EQ, it's SQ, spiritual intelligence. It's empathic intelligence. It's seeing the bigger picture intelligence, right hemisphere intelligence. We have that capability. Maybe we'll get there, maybe we won't. But to get there, we're going to have to figure out ways of collaborating with AI so that AI connected with HI, human intelligence, creates something that even AI can't do. We'll see.
1: Yeah.
0: But let me get back to this here. I just lost my thought. So this is, I was working with a chatbot. I'm working with someone to create a website for my dream work. And I've been hosting dream groups for decades, but I now want to focus on one-on-one sessions online through Zoom, because I've gotten to a place in my elder years, and I'm being literal here. As much as I love my friends, I have very little family left, my sister in Italy. The conversations that turn me on are the dreams.
1: Mm-hmm.
0: They're more interesting to me than the vast majority. And I love my conversations. I love talking sports with friends I've known for 50 years. Love talking about humor, all the, shared experiences. But what turns me on are the dreams. They're so fascinating. Their language is so interesting. So I wanted to, I did a little etude, a little exercise, I work with three different chatbots. So I wanted to create 250 word less essay that celebrated dreams in a deep way.
1: Hmm.
0: So what I did was, I took a beautiful, evocative description of dreams by Maria Popova, who does a newsletter called The Marginalian. Brilliant writer. And I uploaded that to one of the chatbots. And then I said, using this as a basis, this is her stuff, I said, I don't want to use any of her words, but I want you to appreciate how deep she got into describing dreams. And I want to write with you an essay in the style of my book, The Quantum and the Dream, which it knows, in the style of my radio show, which it knows, right? Goes online, right? We've had discussions about it.
1: Mm-hmm.
0: It knows my love of depth psychology. And I said, let's see what you can come up with. And what it came up with was really good. But I found some weaknesses in it. So I then plugged it into another chatbot.
1: Uh-huh.
0: And I said, let's work on this these parts here. What do you think? And it found some things the other chatbot didn't find that improved it.
1: Uh-huh.
0: And then I said, now I want to work on these things in this way. And it redid it. And it was better.
1: Uh-huh.
0: Now I go to the third chatbot. And this is a chatbot I've discussed before. And Renee will be back on the show next week. She's an astrologer who created her own astrology AI chatbot.
1: Right.
0: That I subscribe to. So it knows my whole astrological natal chart. And so its responses are connected to that. So I took the essay that the first two chatbots and I collaborated on. And then I gave it to Stellar Muse, the astrological one, and it improved it a little bit more.
1: Huh.
0: Because it knows my astrological chart, right? And then I went and edited myself, took out a few words I didn't like, this and that, and then went back to the first chatbot. So this is the process. And here's where we are right now.
1: All right.
0: And then I'll read the Maria Popova one that was my inspiration. I call it the winged messenger of night, celebrating the power of our dreams. We spend our waking lives inside a story we did not create.
1: Hmm.
0: That's a hmm.
1: Yeah.
0: The original chatbot had, we spend our waking lives inside a corridor or something neutral. And I said, no, story. Okay. And I love that line. We spend our waking lives inside a story we did not create. Time arrives in a line, one thing after another, and perception narrows to a single channel, the visible, the measurable, the useful. We call this reality, forgetting that it is a construction, a scaffolding erected so long ago we mistake it for the sky.
1: Hmm.
0: Then night comes, and the scaffolding falls away. A dream does not argue, it appears. A childhood kitchen opens onto an ocean. A dead father hands us a key that is also a bird. The image arrives charged, carrying feeling before meaning, and the sequence defies our logic. The dream arrives to interrupt the story we tell ourselves so that a new way of seeing may emerge from the depths. This is why rushing to interpret a dream, to translate its images into ready-made conclusions, misses the point. Understanding a dream begins with meeting the image directly, feeling its power, reflecting on it, how it lands in the body, what it stirs, how it collides with its neighboring images. The dream reveals that consciousness is not confined to the corridor that waking life is built. Beyond that corridor lies a space where the images of our dreams shine a light on whatever we are struggling to understand. Past and future meld together, self and other trade faces. Our night dreams are reality remembering its own depth, inviting us to return more awake.
1: Mm.
0: Pretty good.
1: Nicely done.
0: Still not finished, yeah. But we're getting there.
1: Yeah, yeah.
0: We're still getting there. As I read it every time, I go, oh, that's a little clunky there. Uh-huh. But we keep working with it. Here's what Maria Popova, brilliant writer, wrote about dreams in her newsletter, The Marginalian. Evolution invented REM sleep, that ministry of dreams, to give us a safe way of practicing the possible into the real. The dreams of the night clarify our lives. The dreams of the day complicate them. Charge them with the battery of fear and desire. Quiver them with the urgency of our mortality and the fervor of our lust for life. To dream is to dare traversing the roiling ocean between what is and what could be on a ramshackle raft of determination and luck. The price, now this is provocative. The price we pay for dreaming is the possibility of drowning. The price we pay for not dreaming is the surety of coasting through life in a stupor of autopilot. Landlocked in the givens of our time, place, and culture. The dreamer, then, is the only one fully awake to life, that bright technology of the possible the universe invented to prevail over the probable amid the cold austerity of eternal night. But what may be even harder than getting what you dream of is knowing what to dream of, annealing your imagination and your desires enough to trust that your dreams are your own, not the secondhand dreams of your parents, not your heroes' costumes of achievement, not your culture's templates of success.
1: Mm.
0: So I'm going to post both of those on my website when it's done, because they at least start to introduce us to the fact that what makes our dreams so special is not understanding them through the lens of our waking life consciousness, but understanding them at the deeper level that they are communicating at.
1: One of the interesting things I have about in my dreams are that in my dream, I take them literally, but things happen that aren't possible.
0: Right.
1: A person will simply become another person and right in front of me. And I accept that without question in my dream.
0: Right.
1: And those things happen all the time. My house will become a different house.
0: And so we're trained to use the left hemisphere to try to understand that cleanly.
1: Yeah.
0: That's okay. Start there. You're never going to get to the heart of your dream. It's a good start, right? It gets the engine running. But you switch to the right hemisphere by feeling it, replay it. Where do you feel it in the body?
1: Right.
0: What memory does it jar? Right? And even if it jars something that makes no sense, stay with it. Right?
1: Yeah.
0: And eventually, the truth of the dream will appear. It may not appear right away. Sometimes a dream comes not to give us an answer, but to prepare us for the next dream.
1: Mm.
0: So it's an ongoing process. But at any rate, we still, I want to, next week, Michael Callahan's coming back with a dream. Therapist from, former Catholic priest and a current therapist in Rhinebeck. Interesting guy. We're going to work one of his dreams. And Renee will be here, our astrologer friend. We'll talk about Stellar Muse. So we're getting deeper into this stuff.
1: Yeah,
0: because aside from the fact that I would propose it's life-saving and life-enhancing, it's so fascinating.
1: It is.
0: It's just, to me, it's become much more interesting to me than a lot of most of waking life. And I'm not suggesting other people go there, but I'm endlessly fascinated by the ability of our dreams to communicate at such a deep, interesting, creative level. At any rate, we've just killed an hour of radio time. We'll come back in the second hour. We get the Sultan of Sonic Soul. We have Susan Weed coming in.
1: Yeah.
0: She is the most knowledgeable person I've ever talked to and read on the healing power of plants.
1: Mm.
0: So we always have a lot to learn from her. And we have a jukebox segment. We're going to play a new cut from a very, very famous rock artist. There's no way in the world you would recognize his voice.
1: Hmm.
0: We'll explain that when we get there. We're not there yet, but we'll get there if you hang out with us here at the Woodstock Roundtable.

0: All right, before we get to our important sponsors, you have to tell us the story behind why you chose that song.
1: Well, it's a song that my brother wrote and sang, Randy Van Warmer, and it just talks about all those things that we're frightened of in our subconscious, frightened by the light of the day, even, and the demons that come at night.
0: And they're coming to teach.
1: And they're coming to teach.
0: And if we ignore them, they're not going to go away. They're going to show up in different forms in conscious life.
1: And that's how you face them.
0: Yeah. And just quickly, your brother was a brilliant musician, had some success,
1: mm-hmm.
0: and passed away early.
1: Yeah. He was 47.
0: Mm.
1: Yeah.
0: Seems like a long time ago.
1: I know. It does. It was.
0: And his music, his music is as fresh as ever.
1: Yeah.
0: Right.
1: Yeah.
0: Good choice.
1: Thank you.
0: All right. Let's talk about Saugerties Antique and Design Center. What a resource. 4,800 square feet. That's a lot of space. And they fill it up with the most amazing items, from inexpensive novelties to fine collectibles. They're open every day in the heart of Saugerties. And if you have items that are transportable and you want to know what they're worth, you bring them in. And Dan will evaluate them on the spot and tell you. And he wants me to remind you every week, he pays top dollar for items with gold, silver, and diamonds. So bring them in, find out what they're worth. Now, if you have a lot of things or things that are large, like Ron, you and Hester had a piece of furniture that he bought from you, right?
1: Yeah, three-piece set, sofa, two chairs.
0: You can call Dan. We'll give you the phone number and make an appointment for him to come out to your home or place of business and evaluate what you have. In some cases, he'll give you cash on the spot. they also, it's worth knowing, they new things coming in all the time, from vintage clothing to stunning prints and furnishings from various decades and centuries, and fun things and unusual things like vintage comic books, VHF tapes,

0: 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That's in the Kingston Plaza, open 7 days a week. Joining us, as he does at the second hour of our show, the Sultan of Sonic Soul, Gus Mancini. Did you not call him? You're too busy. You're in the dream world.
1: Yeah, that's right.
0: We'll get Gus on the air here in a moment. He has sent us in one of his great pieces to play. But you had an interesting point about music before. I'm trying to remember what it was that we wanted to ask him. Oh, that you have to really study the rules of music before you can become an improviser.
2: Right.
1: Yeah.
0: Right? So let's see if the phones cooperate and Hal cooperates, and we can get Gus on the air here.
2: Get that going.
0: Let's see.
2: Oh, my bad. I was dreaming.
0: That's okay. I hope it was a good dream.
2: Yeah.
0: Busy line. All right.
2: Maybe he'll call us.
0: All right. Let's try it again. We don't give up easily on this program. We have Susan Weed coming in. For those who don't know, she has written a number of best-selling books, a world authority on the healing power of plants. And I like the fact that Susan's not only the keeper of the wise woman tradition, which we'll talk about, but she doesn't eschew or walk away from standard medicine. She's very well versed in research.
3: Hello.
0: Hey. Et cetera. There she is. Come on in, Susan.
2: And we got Gus, too.
0: And we have Gus on the air.
2: We got Gus, too.
0: Life is good.
2: Oh, radio.
0: We've got our plant healer and our musician healer at the same time.
2: That's right.
0: Gus, good morning.
3: Good morning, Gus.
0: Hey, nice to have you. We were talking before, and you can talk to it as well as anybody on the planet, in terms of art. And music, that in order to be a great improviser, and so much of your music is pure improvisation, you first have to master the rules of music, right?
3: Yeah, there's no freedom without discipline. That's impossible.
0: Ah. And it's not only discipline, but I mean, you have to understand how the keys relate to each other and
3: really started like when I was 8 years old. I had something called solfeggio, which is do, re, mi, fa, sol, la. So for like about a year, all I had was the mouthpiece of my clarinet. And then the whole time I was just singing whatever my grandfather was teaching me. Hmm. So I had that groundwork. But then I've had so much theory through the years, but it's helpful. A lot of people shun from that, say, I don't need it. And sometimes you don't, because it's just a matter of like, does it sound good? Then it is good, you know? So it gets simple. But I've always had that ability to just be able to put my mind aside and let my heart speak for me, you know, before I play a note, actually, you know?
0: So based on that wonderful introduction, what are we going to hear this morning?
3: Well, I'm going to read this because it's something I did. So I'll read it right off of what I wrote for people who are going to listen to it. You know, sometimes this happens. You think someone you truly love, and you can truly see them in your mind's eye. So I'm posting a true spiritual brother to me and absolutely loved by so many, one of those rare human beings you meet even once and never forget that meeting for the rest of your life. We all love them here in Woodstock, so years back I recorded this on St. Patrick's Day for Woodstock's beloved Patrick Collins.
0: Ah, the great Patrick.
3: A favorite song of his. This is Remembering Patrick with many photos of why he was so loved. So that's what this is.

0: Wow, what a beautiful tribute. And for those newer listeners, you might remember Patrick Carlin was George Carlin's older and wiser brother. That's according to George. And he wrote a book, and he came on our show to promote it and never left.
1: Yeah.
0: He just kept coming every week, and we gave him the last 5 minutes of every show. Passed away a few years ago. Just a force of nature.
2: Yeah.
0: And great tribute to him.
1: Yeah, really nice.
2: Thanks, Gus.
3: Thank you, Gus.
0: Beautiful, Gus. Thank you so much.
2: Okay. Be well, everyone.
0: All right. Have a good week, my friend.
3: Green blessings.
2: Take care.
0: And I am sitting next to someone I consider the world's foremost authority on herbal healing. She's a best-selling author, and she's a keeper of the wise woman tradition, Susan Weed. Welcome back, Susan.
3: Thank you so much. You're right. I am a best-selling author. My book, New Menopausal Years, The Wise Woman Way, has sold more than 1 million copies.
0: Whoa!
3: Amazing. And my 6 books altogether have sold more than 2 million copies.
0: Not many people can say that. Right. So, yeah. You are the Stephen King of herbs.
3: And I never intended to be an herbalist.
0: That's why you're good at it, right? So let's talk about you. I'm looking at the
3: galleries
0: of your new book, which is filled with art and poetry and amazing stuff. Normally, for people who haven't heard you on the show before, I would ask you the question, what is the wise woman tradition? But I think I'm going to read from the back of the book because I think it describes it rather beautifully.
3: The words in the book are the words of poet Matthew Becker.
0: Uh-huh.
3: So these are Matthew Becker's words, and they're ideal.
0: So before I read this, Who is Matthew Becker?
3: Matthew Becker's an herbalist, and actually the very first poem in the book tells us what we need to know about Matthew Becker. And I. My first teacher. When my wife and I were living in the Catskill Mountains back in 1984, she went to study with an herbalist who lived down the road. Her name was Susan Weed. That was before she was a famous herbalist. Back then, there were no famous herbalists. I had been exposed to herbalism before, but it was something that didn't really interest me very much. I knew that wild cherry bark was good for coughs, but I didn't have a cough, and if you had one, well, who cares? My wife was staying at Susan's farm for 1 month, and on a beautifully warm summer day, I went to visit her. As I drove along to Socrates, I saw maple-rich woods stretching away into a red cascade of afternoon light. I'd always loved nature, but to me, trees? They're just trees. As I rolled up into the driveway of Susan's farm, I saw her standing in the grass, and she turned and glanced in my direction. I saw something I hadn't expected. Her eyes were shining with a keen intelligence, and it was a look I knew I had seen before, long before. When I was 8 and 9, I had spent lots of time walking through the old dark woodlands of northern New Jersey. One day, while out in a particularly wild and owl-haunted part of the breathless, untouched forest, I became unaccountably sleepy and immediately crashed on the rich, black, leaf-covered earth for what might have been hours. As I woke up, still groggy, I saw a woman looking at me through the shadows of American basswood leaves in the evening's violet, moonstruck flame. Her look penetrated me as a sharp wave of lost memories rising up into an almost tangible melancholy sweetened with a soft promise of returning fire. We looked at each other as time fell apart and the wind swirled, then she was gone. Was I imagining this? What the hell? It was a burning moment of something so unexplainable yet so real that it has followed me down through all of these sad, soft, yearning years, and it was something I would never forget. As I stepped out of my car, Susan greeted me like an old friend. And yes, a small part of each of us had met before. The wildness in all of us has the same source, and sometimes we speak and dream from a shared silver key. We started to talk about herbs, and it was as if she were pulling me into a vision of poetic fervor that wasn't about health or healing. It was about understanding herbal medicine as a spiritual practice, a way to recover something we lost. She picked a wild lobelia up from the field and said, "Try this." I did. I ate the whole plant in one gulp. Susan was now staring at me intensely. A tide from the inner world we shared swept across the surrounding woodlands, and I saw someone I had known before stepping out from behind the lean and graceful basswood. It was my old friend from the trackless forests of night. She'd been with me all these years. But Susan was the one who finally introduced us. I understood then and forever that Susan's connection to the deeper forces of plants, trees, and the ones who walk silently from world to world had become my own. Herbal medicine wasn't about curing coughs. It's about transforming vision. It's about a reorienting of the soul. Since that time, I have never worried about any of my herbal recommendations and whether they would work or not. The beautiful woman who hides in the basswood has it all figured out. I spent the next few hours hanging out with my wife and feeding the goats. That was my only concentrated time spent with Susan, but it was enough. The match had been lit. As I drove back home that evening, I saw that same grove of maple trees, and now they were burning with a silent fury, as though they contained the shining grace of 1,000 falling, passion-drenched stars. I saw, as clearly as if looking into a cold mountain stream, that trees are not just trees, they are a portion of a mysterious mana that feeds every fire, that feeds every dream. It's not every day that someone hands you a world. It's not every day that we see the basswood smile. Although this took place over 40 years ago, I still think of Susan almost every day. And I would have looked for you, but the wind was high and the ravens were calling. And the wind, it sweeps each late summer flower away.
0: So 40 years later, see, this is time is...
3: This is the theme today, right?
0: Right.
3: Right. This is the theme today. The one encounter that we have, the one experience, and it carries us throughout our entire life. So,
0: because
3: I never, right. As I said, I never intended to be an herbalist. I always intended to be an artist.
0: But I couldn't it worked out okay.
3: I couldn't make a living as an artist. I kept going down to New York City, and they kept saying to me, "We can't sell your art because you don't have a style. Everything you do is so different." And it's true. You're looking at this. Here's this. I make one of these virtual quilts every morning. Here's today's.
0: Beautiful.
3: And so different.
0: Yeah. So yeah, when is this book going to be published?
3: This book is on a truck on the way to me. You can still pre-order and get free gifts.
0: And so
3: and you can go to
0: website? Wise Woman Bookshop?
3: Wisewomanbookshop.com.
0: Okay. So... what you just read is an answer, but I'm going to ask for a, just for the sake of those who are not familiar, a concise answer to what is the wise woman tradition? How does it differ from traditional medicine, and how does it differ from holistic medicine or alternative medicine? What is the wise woman tradition, and why is it so important?
3: I think by traditional medicine, what you mean is modern medicine, which doesn't have a tradition. So it's not really traditional medicine. Mm-hmm. Modern medicine is the scientific tradition. In the scientific tradition, we measure and then we fix. So if you go to someone working in the scientific tradition, whether it's an MD or chiropractor or an acupuncturist, if they measure you, and then fix you, they're working in the scientific tradition.
0: And from my experience of you being on the show, you don't reject that because you're constantly not just reading in about plants, etc. You're very well versed in modern medicine.
3: There's a difference between science and the scientific tradition. The scientific tradition measures you. Okay, against what? So I'm an 80-year-old woman. Suppose that I go for a bone scan. They're going to measure my bone density as compared to the bone density of a 30-year-old white man. And then they're going to fix me so that I'm like that. Just something. You're wearing glasses. My glasses are in the car. You go to an eye doctor, and the eye doctor measures your eyesight and then fixes your vision so that it's 20/20.
0: You know who fixed my vision? The dollar store. These are reading glasses.
3: What's 2020? 2020 is the what a 20-year-old white man can see at 20 feet. That's what 2020 is, literally.
1: Hmm.
3: So we're being measured, compared to a young white man, and then fixed if we're not a young white man. Which, let's face it, doesn't really include anybody in this room. Right? Doesn't really include most of us. So the scientific tradition is amazing, and it's miraculous. But for most people, for everyday health, it's a miserable failure. And especially for chronic problems, it's really quite a failure. So many people then seek out alternative medicine. And they're actually going to find a lot of people still in the scientific tradition, but saying that they're alternative.
0: Right, because whether you're dealing with, whether you're going to a modern doctor's office to get measured, or whether you're going to an alternative healer to be measured, you're saying you're stuck in the same paradigm.
3: You're stuck in the same paradigm, exactly. So if you're going to like a functional medicine doctor, right, they're going to measure you, and then they're going to prescribe, well, they don't prescribe, they're going to suggest a whole range of supplements to fix the things they saw in all of these measurements.
0: Now, sometimes, correct me if I'm wrong, it makes sense. So, for example, the one place, and I've been rebelling against modern medicine's a lot of it, it's particularly its philosophy and the way it looks at the human body and the human mind. I've been against that since the Bernie Siegel days back in the 80s. However, one thing I'm impressed by is heart surgery. I've had a number of friends who've had very successful heart surgery. They're measuring. I mean, does it not make sense to measure the heart? And if it's not functioning as a mechanism properly, fix it. Does that even go against the wise woman tradition?
3: It's not, nothing is against a tradition. Something is in a tradition. And it can, people, of course, can be in many traditions at once. So this is why modern medicine can be so miraculous, because it can measure and it can say, oh, it's this valve in your heart that isn't working, mm-hmm. and we can replace this.
0: Right. That makes sense.
3: That totally makes sense, because we are actually fixing something that's broken.
0: Right.
3: But as you say, the idea that we are inherently broken. So let's say you go out and your cholesterol is measured and it doesn't look good. So your doctor puts you on a cholesterol lowering drug,
0: which has effects.
3: Drugs have effects. This is a different kind of fix for the measurement. We have also never proven that cholesterol causes heart attacks or strokes.
0: Let's stop there. That might sound like a crazy statement. I don't think it is, but I'll just give an analogy. We had a guy on years ago. We should get him back. He's out in Seattle. He was a physician. Horrible back pain. Every back doctor he went to couldn't cure him, right? So he cured himself through psychologically, right? And he ended up teaching around the world. And what he said was, and he's a doctor, he could not find one medical study that showed conclusively that back pain was caused by discs out of whack. Not one. And yet he said all of his back colleagues are doing surgery on discs. He said, I couldn't find one. I mean, it's hard to believe.
3: We know that inflammation is very strongly linked to both stroke and heart attack.
0: Right.
3: Right. The difficulty is we don't have a really good way to deal with the inflammation, and it's a little harder to measure, so we can measure cholesterol, and we have a drug that drops that. So that works great. Most alternative practitioners, however, aren't going to measure and fix you. And they're going to tell you how to be in balance. Oh, that sounds good, doesn't it?
0: Mm-hmm.
3: Let's give it a try. Breathe in. Hold your breath. Hold your breath. You're in balance. Right now, you're in balance. You're in balance. You're in balance. You're in balance. Uh-oh, he's not in balance anymore. Life itself is dynamic disequilibrium. Life is not balance. We can't hold our breath. Probably the most intelligent human being that we know of is E.O. Wilson, far smarter than Einstein. And E.O. Wilson talks about dynamic disequilibrium. Let's think about it. So far as we know, and we've got some pretty good evidence about this, it all started with a big bang. And what happened with the big bang? The entire universe was filled with hydrogen atoms. We'd still be there if everything was in balance. We'd still be right there, a universe filled with hydrogen atoms. But the universe is not balanced. Health is not balanced. There's a perturbation. And that perturbation caused the hydrogen to begin to swirl.
0: If everything was in balance, everything would stagnate and stop growing.
3: Correct. And that swirling started an atomic furnace, which actually changed the hydrogen. We call it a star. And eventually that star got old and exploded all of these things out, causing more perturbations, more dynamic disequilibrium, more stars getting old, exploding, causing more dynamic disequilibrium until finally there was enough dust in the universe for it to coalesce into a planet called Earth. Wow. Mm-hmm. No balance. Balance is the opposite of health and life.
0: Check, please.
1: Yeah.
0: Sounds like we've been doing this ass backwards.
3: Well, we've just been led astray by a word. I'm going to balance my life work. No, you're not. I'm going to balance. No, you're not. I'm going to balance my hormones. Absurd. Balanced hormones again. You'd be dead. You know, these things are designed to move, to be in a dynamic disequilibrium. E.O. Wilson says, don't look for life on any planet that has an axis that is straight up and down. Why does it fall? Because our axis is tilted. He says this lack of balance in the planet is what gives rise to life itself. Wow.
0: One of the things that when I learned this, I went, whoa, that's a revelation, is that in ancient China, it was considered improper to hang a beautiful wall hanging perfectly. You always put it at a slightly askance angle. Otherwise, it wasn't considered healthy.
3: That's right. So what else besides balance? Clean. We're going to clean up your act. We're going to clean up your diet. We're going to make you clean. Sounds good, doesn't it?
0: Sounds sanitized.
3: Suppose we went out in the forest and picked up all the fallen branches. There's been a lot of wind, and there's a lot of fallen branches out there, and all of the fallen leaves, and cleaned it up.
0: Nature would stagnate, and we'd be gone. You once said on this show, I believe, what do you do with all these kids with earaches? And tell them to go out and play in the dirt.
3: Play in the dirt. So clean is not all that it's made out to be either. One of my favorite examples of this was when I was up in Alaska. And it wasn't that long after the big oil spill up there in Prudhomme Bay. And I was able actually to get up there. We wound up in sea kayaks, which I love. And there were still people there, and we all saw them washing the birds and washing the otters with that famous soap. And I talked to the people there, and I asked them how long those birds and those otters lived after they washed them. And they said, oh, at the most 36 hours. The water's really cold there, and they have a layer of fat next to their skin, like a swimmer, right, who greases up before they get in cold water, and that protects them against the cold. Well, they washed it all off, and so the animals died of hypothermia. Now, because I knew I was going to have an opportunity to do this, I had done a little research, and we're in a kayak, so we were able to go from this station around into another little cove there where I knew there were other people working. They had said crude oil. Crude oil is not a toxin. You see, to clean, you have to have a toxin. You have to have something you want to get rid of. This is toxic filth. So we're going to wash it. We're going to clean it. Instead, they said, okay, crude oil is not a toxin. It's actually a food. And they knew that the amount of oil that was spilled by the Exxon Valdez was not greater than the amount of oil that seeps out of the ocean floor every 24 hours. There's cracks in the ocean floor, and crude oil is seeping up out of there. Now, oil is lighter than water, so the whole surface of the ocean should be crude oil, right? and it's not. There must be something eating it before it gets up to the surface. So these researchers looked for that organism, found it.
0: Algae?
3: It's a microorganism. It's not an algae, but it's a microorganism. It's a little more complicated than an algae. And they were able to successfully kind of cultivate it, shall we say, and they released it into the water. All of the oil was gone. All of the animals were still alive because instead of cleaning, we worked from the tenet of the wise woman tradition, which is there's only one rule here. I eat you and you eat me.
0: And this was proved, the basis of the book I wrote, by Lynn Margulis, should be better known, who loved her nickname, the Angry Earth Mother, who in the 60s was a PhD in biology in A Man's World. Not only was she bucking against the fact that she was one of the only women in biology at the time, but she had a theory that ancient microbes were the ones that created the collaborative balance that led to later life, and that was actually
3: the dynamic disequilibrium that led to
0: life. And it was the microbes that discovered photosynthesis. I always thought it was plants. Okay, she proved, you know, and so she was ridiculed. She didn't care. She was one tough earth mother, and she ended up proving to be right. Mm-hmm. That yes, on the surface, microorganisms eat each other, fight with each other, fight, but underneath that is an even stronger impulse towards collaboration, without which we wouldn't be here. So there's this dynamic between eat and be eaten and collaborate. And nature's intelligence.
3: I eat you and you eat me is the ultimate collaboration.
0: And so these are deep patterns that were never taught. We're not taught. We have to find them on our own or read your books. And let's talk quickly, so we're running out of time, talk about your new book, because your new book is different. It's this magnificent poet who connected with you
3: 40 years ago.
0: Well, it connected with you when he was in New Jersey in the field. And do you know where in northern New Jersey? I grew up in northern New Jersey.
3: Oh, my goodness. How wonderful.
0: Do you know where he grew up?
3: No, I don't.
0: Okay. First of all, the artwork. Who did all this artwork?
3: That's all my artwork.
0: Beautiful. And so this is, I mean, most of your books are filled with hard research, mm-hmm. Double-blind studies, right? Mm-hmm. You're not making stuff up. You're a deep researcher. Mm-hmm.
3: And there they are, my six books. And Wise Woman Herbal for the Childbearing Year, The Green Book, Healing Wise, Breast Cancer, Breast Health, The Wise Woman Way, down there, Sexual and Reproductive Health for Men and Women.
0: I read that one.
3: All right. New Menopausal Years, The Wise Woman Way, and Abundantly Well, Seven Medicines. And now that I have done all of this work, and it is so successful, now I get to go back to doing what I always wanted to do, be
0: art,
3: an artist.
0: And poetry, yeah. So it's beautiful, and it's powerful art. Really opening up the plant world in a whole new way. And your collaborator is a really fine poet, Matthew Becker. And people can go where to get this book when it comes out shortly. It's in the truck.
3: It's in the truck. Wise Woman Bookshop. If you go now, you'll still get the two free bonuses by ordering before it's on hand.
0: Take advantage right now, folks. Mm-hmm.
3: What you get is immediate access to the audio version of the book. I've read every single one of the poems for you.
0: Beautiful.
3: So you can just sit back and look at the images.
0: And be healed.
3: And be healed. Right? What's our subtitle there?
0: The subtitle is Stress Less, Heal More, Feel Well-Being. I don't want to give up my stress. I don't know. I don't want to give up my diseases. I don't know. I'm going to have to think about that.
3: And I love these words of Matthew. And we put them on the back cover because I love them so much. The task of the herbalist is to, by virtue of a genuine desire and a wish to be useful, work towards our intended effects, not by a direct assault on any supposed disease, disorder, or ailment, but by locating a place somewhere inside the soul's forest that best represents health's song and echo. We may, perhaps, without trespassing on someone else's unique and storm-tossed humanness, entice the goddess and the lyric light that shines in us all to enter our worlds for the highest good of everyone concerned.
0: The spirit of the plant, Susan Weed and Matthew Becker. Susan, a treat to see you, and look forward to your next visit and continued great work with the plants and the wise woman tradition. And again, that website is
3: wisewomanbookshop.com.
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3: So the wise woman tradition nourishes the wholeness of the unique individual. The scientific tradition measures and fixes. The heroic tradition, most of alternative medicine, cleanses and balances. And the wise woman tradition nourishes wholeness.
0: We're all for it. Thank you, Susan. Always a treat. Good to see you. We're going to take a break and then open up our Woodstock roundtable jukebox. Some surprising things for you today.

0: All right, let's talk food, glorious food. You know who it is. It's Anarella's. I love promoting them because they deserve their popularity. I'm in my 46 and a half years on the radio, I would say that the toughest business that I've seen is the restaurant business. Ron, you've worked in it.
1: It's not easy to make a profit, that's for sure.
0: The cost, the margins are small. The risks are great. You're dealing with the public at a very tricky level. What do they like? What they don't? Service is tricky. It's a hard thing to do well. And Anarella's does it not well, but great. That's why they've been around a long time, and they are so successful. They're busy every night. They're open every night for dinners but Tuesday. This is authentic Tuscan-style Italian food. 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Well worth the drive. If you go to their website, AnarellaRistorante.com, you will see the menu. When you're going, call ahead if you like for the specials. I just like letting them tell me when I get there. And Ron, you're going back there for your anniversary?
1: We are, and I know how busy they are, so I made that reservation about 3 weeks ago.
0: Yep. So, you know, if you love food, particularly Italian food, you're going to find this is as good as Italy. I've been to Italy. My sister lives there. This is every bit as good. Anarella's Ristorante.com in Saugerties. All right. Our jukebox. We didn't do our visualization.
1: We didn't.
0: Next week. All right. Sorry about that.
1: We'll save it for next week.
0: Who's up first? Oh, my God. Okay. I don't know. I discovered this guy in this past year. I honestly believe he could be the most talented guitarist on the planet.
1: Pretty amazing. And I wasn't really very familiar
0: with
1: him.
0: Tommy Emmanuel. He was never that famous. He's getting better known. He's not a young man anymore, but he's Australian. He's played with everybody. He got his big break in the 1990s when he opened for Eric Clapton. Mm. And when Clapton heard him, he said, "Oh my God."
1: Yeah.
0: So that's how good this guy is. He can play all styles. He's an amazing technician. He's great to listen to because he's so emotional about what he does. What did I choose this time? What's it called?
1: I don't see a name for this song.
0: It's right there in black letters. What does it say?
1: World's greatest acoustic guitarist.
0: That's all it says?
1: That's what it says.
0: Well, let's hear it. We'll figure it out.
1: All right. We're going to go with it.
2: I'll take like a blue shot.
0: Oh, stop it right there. Okay, I know what this is. Stop it. Okay. I've talked about this guy before. Rick Beato does an amazing podcast called What Makes This Song Great. And he's so good that now the best musicians in the world are agreeing to be interviewed by him.
1: Mm.
0: So, you know, and he's a great interviewer because he's a producer and a very fine musician in his own right, and he really knows what questions to ask. So this is an extended interview that Rick Beato did with Tommy Emmanuel. And in this section, Beato asked him, what kind of exercises do you do every day to keep your speed and your dexterity? Because, you can play stuff so great. And he said, here's an example.
1: Okay. So here's an example.
0: Here's an example of him warming up.

So I'm going up in semitones. What I'm doing is I'm practicing going from one idea to the next without stopping, mistakes and all, just to get my blood flowing and my ideas flowing. And so, you know, and maybe I'll do it in that case. Then maybe I'll do like same kind of thing, but in a different tempo, you know, like.

0: So you hear Rick Beato laughing.
1: Wow.
0: And Rick Beato has interviewed the best musicians in the world. He's a good musician in his own right, teaches music.
1: Uh-huh.
0: And he's laughing because he can't believe what Tommy Manuel's doing. He's just having fun, right?
1: Yeah.
0: He's just improvising.
1: Unbelievable.
0: But not just improvising. He's changing keys at lightning speed and not afraid to make mistakes because he's warming up. And this is a guy you could tell he could play the guitar enjoyably for 15 hours a day.
1: Yeah.
0: And so now we're going to hear, he's also a great collaborator. And now that he's getting better known, he's collaborating with great musicians, including people I never heard of, like this guy who's great, Richard Smith, who's Brit and a finger picking Brit who just fell in love with American bluegrass. And they're collaborating together. So this is Tommy Manuel and Richard Smith playing a kind of fun, soft little country riff called Wheels. Mm. But just it's a simple lyrical melody, but listen to what these two guys are doing.
1: What they do with it.

0: Wheels.
1: Wheels, there it is. Thanks,
0: Jimmy
1: buddy.
0: Jimmy Torres.
1: Yeah. Hope you enjoyed it.
2: That's Tom Emmanuel with Richard Smith, a British finger picker with Wheels, and just charming, and just the mastery of the acoustic guitar.
3: Just watching them too, they don't just play the strings; they manipulate them as they're playing. Mm-hmm. It's just amazing.
2: Yeah, they turn the guitar into something more.
3: Yeah,
2: it's amazing stuff. So what we're going to end with is, this blew my mind. I was not the biggest Led Zeppelin fan, but I 100% respect how great they were as musicians. And Robert Plant, being a true artist, I mean, to me, what one of the definitions of a great artist is the ability to totally shift styles and not lose any ability to wow.
3: Yeah, he's done a good job of reinventing himself.
2: Totally reinvented himself.
3: Yeah.
2: And here, I mistook his voice for a feminine voice.
3: Oh, wow.
2: This is Robert Plant, and the group he's collaborating with is called Saving Grace. And I dare anyone to say this sounds like Robert Plant. He chose an 18th century folk song, which is very mournful,
3: mm-hmm.
2: but it's done so beautifully, it just shines. So this is a big surprise. Robert Plant and Saving Grace. and with that sneeze... I cannot remember. I've lived up here 48 years. I can't remember a summer and a fall with this much beautiful weather.
3: Mm.
2: I don't know what this hurricane's going to do to it, but it's been magnificent. So enjoy it.
3: Yeah.
2: Stay dry. Thanks for joining us here at the Woodstock Roundtable. And next week, look out. We've got a dreamer coming in. We've got an astrologer coming in who created her own AI chatbot. And Susan Rosen's going to join us by phone, my dream colleague.
3: Oh, okay.
2: Victoria will be here, our poet laureate. Ron Van Wormer, you'll be here. Hal
3: sounds too like
2: will
3: a,
2: be
3: sounds
2: here.
3: Sounds like a party.
2: I think we'll show up and I'll show up and help with that one.
3: All right.
2: Have a good week, everybody. And Ron Van Wormer is going to play great music for you the rest of the morning.

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0: That's Bob Weir, playing in the band, Radio Woodstock 100.1. Good morning. I'm Ron Van Warmer. Welcome to this Sunday morning, full of music for you here at Radio Woodstock. We heard from Goose in there as well, with Arcadia. We heard Radiohead, Jigsaw Falling Into Place. Michael Kiwanuka, starting things off with Summer Clothes. It's going to be a rainy day today. In fact, there's a 100% chance of rain, and it's raining. Who knew? High today, only getting up around 60 degrees, and the rain's going to continue right on through the day and into the night. Then tomorrow, though, things do get nicer for Indigenous Peoples Day. Mostly cloudy in the morning, but then gradually clearing up. Temperature getting up into the low 70s. That's not too bad. We've got a little bit more rain coming in on Tuesday. Wednesday and Thursday look pretty nice with temperatures in the 70s and mid-60s. And then more rain Thursday and Friday, and maybe even on Saturday. It's always good to get the rain. It's always good when it stops, too. 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And nail it right the first time. We've got a nice long set of music coming your way in just a moment. We're going to come back in 90 seconds. Got some music from Sean Rao, got some Beatles, kick things off with Jesse Wells, and much more in just a moment.
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0: Love Vigilantes, New Order, Radio Woodstock 100.1. Before that, we heard the Lemonheads doing a pretty damn good version of a Paul Simon song, Mrs. Robinson. Not always easy to cover a song as iconic as that, but I kind of like that. I love the way they did it. The Beatles, A Day in the Life. We heard from Sean Rao in there as well. Diminishing Returns. The Brummies did Sunshine, and we started off that nice long set of music with one of my favorite artists of the moment, Jesse Wells. Wheel. Can't wait to hear more Jesse Wells. I'm really, really digging that. Got some great music coming up for you in just a moment, too. We've got something new from Meg Louis. We've got Mitski, Amy Winehouse, and more. Another nice long set of music on the way in just about 2 minutes from right now.
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0: Another nice long set of music here at Radio Woodstock with Steely Dan and Home at Last. John Butler before that did Trippin' on You, Weird from Tom Petty and the Heartbreakers, Parade of Loons, Crosby, Stills, Nash and Young with Carry On, Weird from Amy Winehouse in there, A Love is a Losing Game. Mitski did Nobody, and starting off that set, Meg Louie and Gone Girl. Another long set coming your way in just a moment here on this holiday weekend at Radio Woodstock. Lots of great music coming your way. And some rain in the forecast as well. It's going to be raining most of the day today. Temperatures only getting up around 60 degrees, maybe not even there. And the rain will continue through most of the night. But it does stop for Indigenous Peoples Day. It's going to be mostly cloudy, but gradually clearing. And could see a high of low 70s. So pretty nice day for the holiday tomorrow. Got a couple of nice days on the way for the week, and then intermittent rain throughout the rest. But Wednesday and Thursday look pretty good. Mostly sunny, and temperatures in the mid-60s, near 70 degrees on those days. 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Back with some music from Third Eye Blind, got some War on Drugs, kick things off with a great song from U2. We'll get to all that much more in just a couple of minutes.
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0: That's Cowboy Nudes from Geese. Not Goose, no. Geese. It's Radio Woodstock 100.1. Big Thief before that did Time Escaping. We heard music from the War on Drugs in there as well with Who's That? Jesse Malin did Broken Radio, getting some help from Mr. Bruce Springsteen on that one. Third Eye Blind before that, Semi-Charmed Life. We heard Kula Shaker and Hush. And we started off with some music from U2 and Silencio. I'm Ron Van Warmer. Time for me to move on out of the way. Make way for John Moses, who is taking over the controls here at Radio Woodstock. And he's going to be continuing to play some great music for you as we continue with this holiday weekend. Listen, have a great Indigenous Peoples Day tomorrow. It's going to be a nicer day than today. A little bit less rain and a little bit warmer, too. So that to look forward to for this nice holiday weekend. Thanks again, everybody. I'll see you back here again next Saturday morning at 7 for Acoustic Breakfast. Please do join me for that, and have a great week. Thanks, everybody. Bye.
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upstate, out of our very own slice of paradise here in the Hudson Valley. Their fourth LP comes out November 6th, which is somehow right around the corner. We heard Circumstance. They've also got a fall tour across the Northeast around that same time. I've got Don Letts in the clip, No Feeling Me, featuring Holly Cook in the Chamber. Let's shoot and see what kind of sound it makes.

0: LD, not just Larry David, it's Lucy Dacus planting tomatoes on DST. It's me, John Moses, here with you, as is tradition around this time each and every week, haunting the airwaves on this fair frequency until 3 p.m. So if you like the sound of my voice, you are in luck. 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

0: The unmistakable rich voice of one Baby Rose Better, standout single from her Yearnalism record, fresh for July of this year. It's John Moses checking in for the noon hour, playing all things old gold, new and true here on 100.1. 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

0: The Nude Party, with whom I politically affiliate. Chevrolet van resonates up and down the Hudson Valley in our stereo systems on this Sunday afternoon. 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

Chris is cooking in the kitchen, playing solitaire. She been burning them stacks with the monkey on her back since daddy ain't there.

0: Cool grooves from Sasha Dobson as I live and breathe and approach the 1 p.m. hour. Simple things in your speakers. While we gear up for some ads, more music after these words. It's DST.
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freaking out on LSD. That is Lake Street Dive. You're Never Around. Released on my birthday this year, July 29th. I wonder when my birthday will be next year. We'll do the math and slip into some Rhiannon Giddens and Justin Robinson teaming up as the Carolina Chocolate Drops. Put this one on your tongue and see where it takes you. Avalon in your speakers right now.

0: From Behind the Arc all the way back to 1970, it's Joni Mitchell, Woodstock, from her third Ladies of the Canyon album, a nod to Laurel Canyon, an epicenter for some of the timeless music being made during that era. Joni Mitchell, of course, a performer at the famed Woodstock Music and Arts Festival of 1969, and an avid fan of Peanuts, so nobody really knows what that song is about, and who am I to spoil a mystery? It's John Moses doing my own research here at DST. 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

0: The great Liz Phair, PHAIR, Supernova here on DST from 1994's Whip Smart album. To think I'd be born 15 years later to present that song on air. The world works in mysterious ways. No tour dates from Miss Phair, but I can do you one better. 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No purchase necessary. The fun is on us. Plan ahead. Bring a date. Tell them you won. Nothing is sexier than a winner. You have until 4 p.m. tomorrow to enter for your chance to win two tickets to Pokey LaFarge at Assembly Kingston. He's got a new record out now, Rent Money, fresh as of last month, and we've got to think he's going to be playing it live on stage. 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

Sun Volt Serenade Song for Record Store Day 2026, as we throw it to the Rockman himself, one from McGee for your ears on 100.1.

0: Nicole Atkins, Mind Eraser, from 2020's Italian Ice album. It's John Moses poking my head in for the 2 p.m. hour, making sure you're feeling all right. I've got a whole lot of tunes I want to cram in to the moments I have left with you. A whole lot to say and not enough airtime at Radio Woodstock. 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

0: 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I'll leave you with some Paul Shalda and a couple more if you're lucky after these words. 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

0: This is Neil Ratner Rock here on WDST Radio Woodstock with another episode of This Week in Rock with support from Transcendental and my friend, the amazing dentist and rock star Bruce Milner. Visit Transcendental, his stunning new office at 2 Maverick Road on the corner of Maverick Road and Route 375. This past week, John Lennon would have turned 86 years old. Of the approximately 200 songs that Lennon wrote, I Am the Walrus from the Beatles album Magical Mystery Tour is certainly one of his most interesting. Lennon attended Quarry Bank High School in Liverpool from September 1952 to 1957, where he quickly built a reputation as the class clown, with teachers describing him as a troublesome student, further characterizing him as someone who was content to drift instead of using his abilities. Pete Shotton was a classmate and friend of John's, and as he relates, when years later, John got a letter from a student attending their old high school, it gave Lennon the idea for a song.
1: It was from a kid who went to the same school, who was going to the same school that we used to go to, which was Quarry Bank High School. And he was writing to John to tell John that in their music and art classes, they were asked as an exercise by the master to interpret Lennon McCartney's song, you see. And the master would then check it out, right, and give his views on it, whether it was correct or incorrect, and all the rest of it like this. And when John heard this, he just cracked up laughing, because, you see, when we left school, what happens is you get a final report. You get a report every year, but the final report that John got, whereby all the masters give their comments, you know, and then the final remark, which is to sum up the child who had supposedly been educated at that school, was from Mr. Popjoy, said, "This boy is bound to fail." He didn't say anything else. "This boy is bound to fail." So John and I were really cracking up about this. It was incredible. So he turned around to me and said, I don't know where the inspiration came from, but he said, "Pete, what was that silly little poem that we used to say as kids, something to do with yellow matter custard or something, right?" And I thought for a moment, and it all came back to me. I have a pretty good recall for all those years. And it was, and I'll quote it for you, it was yellow matter custard, green slop pie, all mixed together with a dead dog's eye. Slap it on a butty, that's a sandwich, by the way, in Liverpool, 10 foot thick, and then wash it down with a cup of cold sick. It was one of those revolting little poems that kids make up and pick up on, right? And John cracked up. He said, "That's it, Pete. That's it, great." And he started writing down. He got yellow matter custard dripping from a dead dog's eye. And as he wrote it down, he turned around to me with a great big smile on his face and he said, "Let the so-and-sos work that one out, Pete."
0: Partly inspired by LSD, as well as Lewis Carroll's 1871 poem, The Walrus and the Carpenter, in a 1980 Playboy interview, John explained, "The first line was written on one acid trip one weekend. The second line was written on the next acid trip the next weekend, and it was filled in after I met Yoko. Part of it was putting down Hare Krishna." All these people were going on about Hare Krishna. Allen Ginsberg in particular. The reference to elementary penguin is the elementary naive attitude of going around chanting Hare Krishna or putting all your faith in any one idol. I was writing obscurely a la Dylan in those days. The voices at the end of the song came from a BBC broadcast of the Shakespeare play King Lear, which Lennon heard when he turned on the radio while they were working on the song, while Semolina Pilchard was Detective Sergeant Norman Pilcher, head of the Scotland Yard Drugs Unit, who led the arrests of both John Lennon and Brian Jones before being investigated himself. As for the line, "I am the Eggman," the Animals frontman Eric Burdon claimed that he inspired it after telling John about a sensual experience he had with his girlfriend involving a raw egg. Okay, let's listen. The Beatles and I Am the Walrus.

0: serviceable villain.
1: That's it for today. I hope you enjoyed it. This is Neil Ratner Rock Doc. 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

0: Yeah, she does clean up good here on Radio Woodstock 100.1. That's Father John Misty. And we got our show started with a brand new collaboration between Eddie Ninevolt and Marcus King. Brand new album out and a new tune there called Blowing Up. Well, good afternoon. Here we are on a long holiday weekend, Indigenous Peoples Weekend, which I always think is kind of the changing of the guard here in the Catskills and the Hudson Valley. When fall kind of sets in and leaves are turning, we're at peak season right now in the high peaks here. And then we take a little pause as we wait for winter, you know. Weather seems to be on the iffy side. You know, we haven't had a Sunday in a couple of weeks here that we didn't get, you know, the chance of or some rain or some kind of tropical depression. But anyway, music always makes us feel good, and that's what we're going to do today. My name is Joel Simon. I am going to entertain you. We've got a lot of great music to get to. A lot of more collaborations, a couple of covers, something new to get to. And we'll just hang out, you and I, together, enjoying each other's company. After a real fast break, we'll hit it up with a new tune from a band from Indianapolis, Wishy, and something from Goose.
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0: take you back to 1972 there, Jerry Garcia's first solo album away from the Grateful Dead. He self-produced that all on his own, just kind of recorded it on a 16-track recording device and laid it out. Kind of experimental, interesting sounds there. Beck's got a brand new album too. We heard Disappearing Act. Well, good afternoon, Joel, along with you. 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That's Pokey LaForge, November 13th at the Assembly in Kingston. 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

0: Yeah, sometimes it really could be a mad, mad world. Well, Tears for Fears said that pretty well here on Radio Woodstock 100.1. Black Pumas in there as well, and got that set started with Miko Marx. 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
5: Well, winter's creeping in. So what are you doing this weekend? The drive-in's out. Forget about the beach. I know. Let's go to prison. We're celebrating Jailhouse Rock, Elvis Presley's coolest movie. And joining us will be the Tremolos, the Fleshtones, the Sex Pistols, the Byrds. 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

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Grace Potter's put out a brand new album called Trespasser, and it's an album that she said was inspired by her time on the road when she's driving around from city to city, experiencing new things, seeing new sights, and meeting new people and creating new music. 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

0: Kind of a throwback sound there, huh? Newer music, but the band Girl and Girl has been described as 70s-inspired post-punk-influenced guitar rock. You know, you never know how critics come up with these terms, but I think they nailed that one because every time I hear Girl and Girl, it definitely has a throwback vibe to it. I like it a lot. 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
1: Rosetta. Sweet Rosetta Fat. She thought she was a cleaner. But she was a frying pan. Yeah, the picker. Picks with the fingers, great. Okay.

Well, safe to say the world is anticipating and waiting patiently for the brand new album from U2 that's out next month, Carnaval de Luz, but I gave you a little sneak peek of another advanced track. It's called Silencio. And boy, oh boy, a band that's been around for about 40 years with an ever-evolving sound. That one is spot on. I can't wait to hear the rest of the album. And, celebrating that 40 years, U2 has been out and about in the UK, just kind of doing pop-ups in front of pubs on rooftops, kind of like what the Beatles used to do. And, just getting ready to celebrate the release of an album that's taken them a little bit of time to get to. But I'm sure we will not be disappointed when it's out. Hey, I'm Joel. Here are the Bamboos, a little sugar on top on Radio Woodstock 100.1.

Watching some good friends screaming, let me out. 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
2: Hitting up a collaboration and a cover tune. Karen O from the Yeah Yeah Yeahs, along with Willie Nelson, covering David Bowie and Queen's Under Pressure. El King's Jersey Giant, and a young man that is just lighting up the stage in the jam band world and putting on some amazing shows. That's Billy Strings, Burn the Other End. If you're a fan of the jam bands, you could tune in every Wednesday night at 10 o'clock with Lenny B when he hosts Woodstock Jams. You might even hear some Billy Strings. I know Lenny B and I talk about the talented Billy Strings a lot when we meet in the conference room and have a cup of coffee, catching up on some music and family and things that are going on. You can catch him on the weekends as well as Woodstock Jams on Wednesday night. Well, I'm Joel. Going to take a fast break. Boy, I got a lot of great music to get to, including Cage the Elephant and something fun from Bette Smith.
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0: That's the Staves. 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Radiohead's Fake Plastic Trees. And Betty Smith, Lived and Died a Thousand Times. Well, good late afternoon. Yeah, we're rolling into the almost 6 o'clock hour on a kind of a rainy, cloudy, not such a nice day here in the Hudson Valley and the Catskills, wherever you might be listening, in your car, at home, maybe hanging out somewhere else on the iHeart app or RadioWoodstock.com. 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
5: Well, winter's creeping in. So what are you doing this weekend? The drive-in's out. Forget about the beach. I know. Let's go to prison. We're celebrating Jailhouse Rock, Elvis Presley's coolest movie. And joining us will be the Tremolos, the Fleshtones, the Sex Pistols, the Byrds. 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
7: All right, this song came off the last record. Give it back to you, record. And definitely was... Radio Woodstock definitely gave us a lot of help on this one. 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And we are happy to be here, probably sitting here because of the song. So thank you all for coming and listening. The song's called Off the Ground.

Radio Woodstock, 100.1, Lana Del Rey's Let Me Love You Like a Woman. Queen in there as well, and the Counting Crows, starting our 6 o'clock hour with Sullivan Street. Have you ever thought about coming on in and being a DJ? I tell you, every single Sunday that I'm on the air, the best part of my week. Boy, do I love picking out tunes, telling stories, and entertaining you here on Radio Woodstock. You could do the same. Right, it's part of the Radio Woodstock Cares Foundation. It's called the Be a DJ program. 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Come on in. Play some tunes. Tell some stories while you're supporting a wonderful charity. 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And you could do the same while having fun and playing some music. I'm Joel. Here's something brand new. St. Paul and the Broken Bones have a brand new tune out. 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

100 Horses from the band Geese here on Radio Woodstock 100.1. This weekend, both the New York Times and the Wall Street Journal put out articles about audiences going back to the movies. One, I think it's pretty timely because the Woodstock Film Festival rolls into town this coming week. But they were talking about people going back to see films. And the one film that both the journalists talked about was Cameron Winter from the band Geese has a movie out. When he did a solo performance at Carnegie Hall, they made a full-length movie out of it. And they screened it, I think it comes out in November, but they screened it last week to a big audience at a movie theater in New York City. And the theater was full, and the critic was going around seeing different movies that were coming out in the fall. And he just said, it feels like people are going back to the movies. Well, again, sounds great because of the film festival coming back. But what an interesting film that Cameron Winter put out. Just him on a piano playing solo music at Carnegie Hall. He said it's a work of art. I like the band. I'm very interested in seeing that movie. Let me know if you are too. Hey, the Radio Woodstock member song of the week. I'm going to play it for you right now. The Kings of Leon, My Whole World, our Radio Woodstock member song of the week, chosen by you, our Radio Woodstock members. 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But anyway, let's give this one a listen. Brand new music, our member song of the week, Radio Woodstock, Kings of Leon, My Whole World.

0: Feeling a little good there, up on Cripple Creek with the band here on Radio Woodstock. Jake Bug, Never Can Tell, and Bill Withers. 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Oh, boy. Got a few more to get to. Let me just take a fast break. We'll come back and do a little fastball, some Third Eye Blind, and then turn the microphone over to Little Steven's Underground Garage.
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0: That's a fun set to end our show, huh? Third Eye Blind, Never Let You Go, Fastball the Way, and Obin Gaijar. I think that's how you pronounce it. I think it is, yes. Just my luck. Well, time sure flies when you have a good time, get to play some good music and hang out with nice people like you. It's been my pleasure. My name is Joel Simon. So happy to be back after a nice long vacation. Thank you, Lenny B, for filling in for me. But it's always good to go away and then even better to come on home. All right, let's be nice to one another. Let's stay safe out there. Stay human. Don't forget to eat your vegetables. Little Steven's Underground Garage coming up next, followed by Doug Yoel and his Blues Break. Have yourself a great week. We'll catch you next Sunday at 3 o'clock. Good night.
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11: Now they will know why they are afraid of the dark. 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

Not all of Elvis Presley's movies sucked. His fourth and last movie before going into the army, called King Creole, was probably his best, but his third was a pretty close second. It was called Jailhouse Rock, and Elvis Presley's manager, Colonel Tom Parker, decided to really score on this flick. He exercised his option with Paramount, which allowed him to do one movie at a different studio. He called producer Pandro Berman and made the deal at MGM. Sure enough, Colonel Tom got quite a deal. $250,000 and 50% of the net. Now, if you've ever wondered what the expression B-movie exploitation flick means, it goes something like this. Should we send the script to Elvis? Asked producer Berman to Colonel Tom. Nah, don't bother, said the Colonel. Do you want to see it? Asked Berman. Nah, I don't need to see it, said the Colonel. Well, what do you want? Asked producer Berman. Just all the music and publishing rights. I'm not greedy, says the Colonel. Berman later bragged he couldn't care less. He didn't have to pay a real composer like Irving Berlin or Jerome Kern. He found a couple of punk hillbillies and paid them 20 cents. So who cares where the music rights went? Well, those punk hillbillies turned out to be Jerry Lieber and Mike Stoller, the most important and successful songwriter-producers in rock and roll history. When the Colonel sent the contract over to the boys, Jerry Lieber found it a little odd. He called the Colonel and said, Colonel, it's just a blank piece of paper. Don't worry, son, the Colonel said. We'll fill it in later. The director, Richard Thorpe, was selected specifically by producer Berman because he didn't meddle in areas that weren't his business, like the script or casting. He was simply the fastest shooter on the lot, and the plan was to get it done for 400 grand in less than a month. When the Colonel finally got to the set, he decided to pay more attention to this script thing in the future. The movie turned out to be about a wise-ass kid that gets in trouble, and while in prison, signs with an unscrupulous manager who takes 50% of his earnings.

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He scared them. That Rhode Island red turned white, then blue. Rhode Island, red, white, and blue. That's a joke, son. A flag waver. You're built too low. The fast ones go over your head.

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1: A committee from the state legislature is coming up here to investigate, and the warden wants to throw up a smoke screen, so he said to put on a show.
2: He's all heart, that warden.
0: Who do you think's gonna produce the show?
2: You.
1: Who told you? You know, I got a spot for you in the show. I'll teach you a new tune.
2: I don't know. What's the percentage in singing for a bunch of cons?
1: Experience, you lunkhead. That's the percentage.
2: I'll consider it.
1: Fine, you do that. While you're about it, consider the fact this show is going on television coast to coast.
2: You're kidding.
1: No, it's a show called Breath of a Nation. I guess they figure we got color.
2: I considered. I'm on. Hey, what do you think's prettier, red or blue?
1: Red or blue what?
2: Color for a convertible.

0: We started the show with the Jeff Beck Group's version of Jailhouse Rock, written by the great Jerry Lieber and Mike Stoller. And then started the set with Elvis's original version, his 10th single or so, September 1957. Might have been one of the first times Bill Black actually played the electric bass as opposed to the stand-up. Number one record worldwide, obviously. And did I mention in the Jeff Beck Group were Rod Stewart, Nicky Hopkins, Ron Wood, and Tony Newman, produced by Mickey Most. Steve Sholes producing the Elvis version. And Dave Clark producing Any Way You Want It, one of the most powerful records ever produced, from their fifth album in 65. Amazing. Wilson Pickett covering Jeff Barry and Andy Kim. Sugar, Sugar.
1: Big Shot is the Texas Headhunters. The album is Rise and Shine. Ian Moore wrote it and the band produced it. Get it from txhh.live.
0: And the Ramones, baby. Loudmouth, written by Dee Dee and Johnny. Not too many of those, huh? Tony Bon Jovi and Tommy Erdely, who was actually Tommy Ramone, producing on the first album. When we come back, exclusively for you, the actual secret origin of the iPod.

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11: 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It had a different name back then. It was called a transistor radio. 5 inches by 3 inches by 1 1/4. 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That is a little pricey, the equivalent of about $360 today, but it sold 100,000. It had one major improvement over today's iPod, which was only one earplug and one speaker, so it broadcast only in mono. A vast improvement. But people just loved that little sucker, especially since half the radios in the 50s were like furniture. Huge things with a turntable inside sometimes. By the 60s, the price had come down and all of us kids had one, just like now. The cool thing about them was after you went to bed and the lights went out, you could sneak under the covers and keep playing it. It seemed quite rebellious and felt a bit tantalizing to listen to those mysterious magical sounds in the dark. this new corrupting, sinful, evil music adults seem to be quite nervous about, called rock and roll. I remember it being my first real bonding experience with my younger brother. I was 13 and he was about 6, and regrettably, because of our age difference, I really didn't spend as much time with him as I should have. But I remember that one night, the lights went out, and I snuck out that radio and played it so he could hear it in the next bed. A song came on, and it was somehow very different. More naked, more brazen, more personal. Compelling in a way I can't explain now, never mind then. And when the song came to the part where the singers hit the high harmony, me and my brother just started laughing. Spontaneous, uncontrollable laughter. We'd never heard a sound like that. And the otherworldliness of it filled you with an emotion you never felt before. An emotion that obviously affected 6-year-olds just as much as 13-year-olds. It was so profound that you felt filled up with a new, unleashed, unlimited, heretofore unborn imagination that could only be released and expressed by laughter. That's the night I fell in love with radio.

Yes? Did the stuff come? Yeah, come in. Did you ever see a preamplifier like this? Got a magnetic phono tape head, distortion 2%, harmonic unmeasurable. Stop it, Euphine. I'm going out of my mind. You know, I can't afford it. How about this new Faldex speaker? You fiend, you. You know, I'm still paying on the indoor boosters and the stereo adapters. You dirty rat. You got me started on this stuff. Take it easy, Charlie. You came to me. 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Charlie, stay away from those knobs. 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
1: 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That's music. It comes out of that little box. It's called a radio.
0: Radio? Woman sick. Cry for witch doctor.
1: You should be a critic, darling. There. How's that?
0: Good. Now, radio good.

0: We started that set under the sheets in my bed, my 12-year-old bed. The transistor, I guess, quiet enough that my mother and father didn't hear it in the next room. I Want to Hold Your Hand came blasting through that little, what, half-inch speaker? Whatever it had. That's all we needed, baby, okay? No woofers, no sub-bass. Half-inch speaker, okay? And we got the whole picture. The whole thing, baby. Yeah.
1: I Could Save the World is Donnie V. He wrote it and produced it with Mike Dolan. The album Beautiful Things is out. Go get that, baby.
0: The Good's Gone from The Who's greatest album, their first, 1965. Shel Talmy producing, Pete Townsend writing. Roger Daltrey doing his best impersonation of Johnny Cash. That's what he told me. The coolest, right?
1: Ain't My First Rodeo is the Midnight Cowgirls out of L.A. Produced and engineered by Gilby Clark and Jay Rustin.
0: And Here Comes My Baby, the Tremolos, produced by Mike Smith. Not the Mike Smith that was the lead singer of the Dave Clark Five, but the head of A&R at Decca under Dick Rowe when they chose the Tremolos over the Beatles. Cass Stevens wrote that one. And when we come back, we'll take a little trip through the channel and visit Paris.
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9: Our freak of the week is Jean Nicholas Arthur Rimbaud. Born October 20th, 1854 in Charleville, northeastern France, and gone by the age of 37. He was winning poetry contests by 15 and started running away from home soon after. The invitation of poet Paul Verlaine brought him to Paris in 1871, where he would invent modern poetry and punk rock attitude, as well as Richard Hell's hair 100 years later. Believing the path of the seer on the journey to the unknown required a complete derangement of the senses, he and new lover Verlaine would scandalize the Parisian literary elite with their outrageous behavior and vagabond appearance, living on absinthe and hashish. A year and a half into their rocky relationship, Verlaine shot him, superficially, but scaring him enough to call the police. He withdrew the complaint, but it was too late, and the police put Verlaine in jail for 2 years. Rimbaud returned to his mother's barn in rural Charleville and wrote his masterpiece, A Season in Hell, considered a pioneering example of modern symbolist writing, a mix of autobiography, fantasy, history, philosophy, tragedy, and romantic fiction that would lead directly to Allen Ginsberg's Howl and all beat poetry, influence Bob Dylan, and be the reason for the very existence of Jim Morrison and The Doors. Baudelaire, one of Rimbaud's mentors, would best describe Rimbaud's accomplishment without realizing it was coming, as he wrote The Painter of Modern Life 10 years earlier. And so away he goes, hurrying, searching. But searching for what? Be very sure that this man, such as I have depicted him, this solitary gifted with an active imagination, ceaselessly journeying across the great human desert, has an aim loftier than that of a mere flaneur, an aim more general, something other than the fugitive pleasure of circumstance. He is looking for that quality which you must allow me to call modernity, for I know of no better word to express the idea I have in mind. He makes it his business to extract from fashion whatever element it may contain of poetry within history, to distill the eternal from the transitory. Rimbaud would see Verlaine one last time in 1875 when he was released from prison. He gave him his final masterworks, which would be published as Illuminations. He would never write poetry again. Rimbaud would leave France after that, becoming an adventurer in Abyssinia and 100 other exotic locales, returning only to die in Marseille. All of his extraordinary history-making, world-changing, profoundly influential poetry would be written as a teenager.